Okay, that 6-minute listen is called Breathe Deeper by Tame Impala. And that was me wrapping up kind of that up-tempo, alternative, a little bit of indie, a little bit of, I tried to figure out what genre jungle was, but I really couldn't figure it out. So I guess I can say genre bending like I do anytime I don't really know what genre is playing. Anyways, the next couple songs are like kind of sweeter toned, maybe a little bit of like a cheeky romantic kind of sound to it. So the first song is Loose Tune by Dargs and Moses Boyd. And then funny enough, the next song after is Eternal Sunshine by Luval. So it goes Loose Tune, then Eternal Sunshine by Luval.

That was Eternal Sunshine by Luvel. And if you missed it, the song prior to that was Loose Tune by Dargs. Yeah. Okay, so I also went ahead and looked up what the word cheeky meant, because I honestly, I've heard it before, but I didn't know if I used that in the right context. But it's used in an endearing and amusing way in British slang. So I use it accurately, I think. At least for the past two songs, that's kind of been like that lighthearted, easy listen type of thing. So we're gonna proceed with two more songs in this, like, I guess, segment. And, you know, I was re-listening to what I said in describing these songs, and I actually changed things up and I added a Loaded Honey song, which, if you've ever tuned into Interrobang, you know that I love every song by Loaded Honey. Like, I've never encountered a song I didn't like. So we're gonna play Only For You by Loaded Honey, and then afterwards a song called Give Up Baby Go by Peach Pit, and then after that I'll be playing a little bit more of an R&B soulful tune genre segment. So yeah, this is Only For You by Loaded Honey.

0: 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This is your brain. This is KRUA. And this is your brain on KRUA. Any questions?
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That song was Give Up Baby Go by Peach Pit, and that is the last song that I have for that little sequence of songs that I felt went under the category of lighthearted music and kind of a little bit romantic, and like I said earlier, cheeky, according to British slang. If you're just tuning in, I realize I am like well into the second hour of today's special episode. I usually am on air Fridays from 3 to 4 p.m. and my show is Interrobang. This is Lady Love. And yeah, I play music that prompts questions, exclamations, and everything in between. So if you didn't already catch that at the start of my show at 3 p.m. today, I'm not going to be on air on Friday, which is why I'm here. And yeah, so the next... Well, I guess let me give you the premise for today's show. I am doing like genre hopping. So I began the music with some reggae. I went to some 80s music, alternative, like 2019, 2020 indie era, then some maybe more funk, and yeah, kind of just going back and forth. So the next couple of songs will be more R&B and soul. Which, to be honest, that's kind of the predominant genre that I listen to in my day-to-day, and that's just because I think it's, to me, the most digestible and enjoyable to listen to. So yeah, these are a couple songs that I wouldn't say are, like, super, like, you're just skimming the surface when you listen to these songs in their discographies. So, the next song is going to be You and I by FKJ, Wayne Tenno, Crayon, and the Nightbirds.

0: song that I just played is called Someday by Layla May. She is not, I'm not going to say she's not known, but I will say that her music has yet to reach, I guess, mainstream listening. She opened up for Khalid for his, I think, 2022 tour, I believe. And that was, I think that was a US tour. So she's from Dubai, and her music has reached the US and French radio as well. And I honestly think she's a great artist. Her vocals are very ethereal and very complimentary to the production of the songs that she sings over. And yeah, her music just has a great balance between instrumental, like, enjoyability as well as vocal. And then before that, I played the song Le Depart by Addy Oasis. She's a French Caribbean artist, and the funny thing is I came across her as an artist from a video that went viral of her performing in a hotel robe instead of, like, I guess, like, what you'd expect a performer to wear on for a concert, because she was, like, obviously the headliner. And it's because the airport lost her luggage, so she went out, and I believe the caption of the video was, like, when life gives you lemons, you make lemonade. And she did great. She was just wearing a hotel robe, and that's kind of what catapulted her to be more seen in, like, the public eye and music. And yeah, it was a really short 1 minute song that I believe is at the start of her album called Lotus Glow. Great album. She's collabed with a couple of my favorite artists, Duran Bernard being one of them, on that album. And yeah, that's a little bit of a backstory on Addy Oasis and Layla May. So the next song I'm going to play is Changes by Ella Thompson from the album Ripple on the Wing, which is a newer album, came out in 2024. And I think the most popular song to come from that was Omen. But of course, I went and listened I listened to the entire album, and this ended up being my favorite. But yeah, I'll play it after a couple announcements.
1: 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Honey, I'm home!
2: Daddy!
1: Hey, kids! Who's our guest?
3: Hello, sir. I'm from Dream Inc.
1: Honey, what is this?
4: Hey, honey, I have a surprise. I know how you're always talking and moaning in your sleep, but you can't remember what your dreams were about. So, I contacted them, and they sent this technician to analyze your dream data that I recorded while you slept.
3: Yep, I have the transcript right here.
1: What? Honey, I don't know
4: about... Come into the kitchen, let's listen. Come on, kids, gather around.
3: Dream one. You were at work, giving a presentation, but suddenly you looked down, and you weren't wearing pants.
4: Oh! How interesting.
3: Dream two. You're sitting in a tree when you see a woman, and suddenly you fall out of the tree.
4: Oh, who's this mystery woman?
3: Dream three. You're in a motel room, and the bed is covered in rose petals. Fragments of cheap perfume lingers in the air. You're lying there, handcuffed to the bed, in your birthday suit. Not sure how you got there.
4: Oh, kids, cover your ears.
1: Honey, I don't think you want to hear this.
4: Shh, keep going.
3: Your heart is racing, anticipation mounting. When you hear the shower squeak to a stop, your wife's sister steps out wearing nothing but a...
4: Wait! My sister, Carol?
1: Honey, it was just a dream.
4: Are you cheating on me?
1: It just popped in!
4: No,
1: it has nothing to do with reality.
4: It's ridiculous.
1: It's
4: just completely
1: isolated. It's a dream! Who is this guy? Why did you hire him?
5: Dream Inc. You might not remember your dreams, but we can for you.
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That song was called Changes by Ella Thompson. And like I was saying earlier, I think out of this album, which is called Ripple on the Wing, I think this was my favorite song. It is one of the, I would say, the top three most popular to come from the project. Yeah, it's called Changes. Alrighty, the next four songs are songs that I'm going to call misplaced in the order of songs that I played. These are songs that I would have played sooner, or like in the different categories that I've been going through in the past 2 hours. So the first song is Jack's Song by Ali Sand, and it's a great song. I think melodically super, like, it's perfectly curated, I think, for the message in the song. And I would have put this up closer to where I was playing, like, that lighthearted music. If you were listening, maybe around the time where I played Lose Tune and Eternal Sunshine, Loaded Honey. I also did want to say one thing. Ella Thompson has a very similar tonality to that of Amber Navron and the singers of Loaded Honey. Who else? There's like this certain kind of rasp to their voice that I think is so enjoyable to listen to. It was super rich. And yeah, like they could sing anything. They could sing like the Burger King menu and I think they'd sound great. Yeah, Ella Thompson's just got a great voice. Anyways, I'm going off track. The next song I'm going to play is Jack's Song. And then afterwards, I'm going to play kind of like an alt jazz song that I honestly wouldn't have placed anywhere else in this. I just really liked the song and thought it was worth putting on air. So, yeah, that song is called Hands Are for Holding by Elle Fay. So, this is Jack's Song.

0: That song is called Hands Are for Holding by Elle Fay, and that's spelled capital L, capital F-A-Y. A great song. I think the song itself kind of reminds me of Green Tea Pang, if you're familiar with that artist. Incredible. I think that the alternative jazz scene is honestly worth listening to. I recently have been on a Destin Conrad kick, and he recently dropped an alternative jazz album, I want to say last year. Very iconic. I think a lot of it was unexpected, coming from someone who's predominantly like the R&B, kind of like angsty R&B, like predominantly the discography is mostly that. But also, who else has been going in? There is a jazz song by Leon Thomas that came out pretty good. And one of my favorite artists as of late has been By Alexander, and that's in all caps. It's like By _ Alexander. And the album Triple O Channel Black, that I think is my favorite jazz or modern jazz album at that. And yeah, I think the next time I'm on air, which will be next Friday, not this Friday, next Friday, I'll play a lot more of that kind of music, which I've been leaning into as of late. But yeah, so the next song I'm going to play is It Runs Through Me by Tom Misch and features De La Soul, which today I was listening to Sunshine by them. Great song, but it wasn't really sunny when I was listening to it, so I kind of just, you know, soaked in the overcast weather, which we've been having lately, and it's kind of cold and windy. So anyways, this song, again, misplaced. Don't really know why I would have played this throughout the 2 hours I've been on. But yeah, I'm gonna play that song, and then the last two songs that I'm gonna play are actually in a category. They are more EDM house music, and they've been like my summer tunes for the past, or consecutively for the past 2 years, I think 2024, 2025. Yeah, that's exactly what I just said. Anyways, this is It Runs Through Me by Tom Misch.
1: One, two.

0: one step, two step, three, down into the meadow. I saw the merchant with the black fur coat. He waved me over.
1: He said, come here, boy, don't waver. Let me show you my wares. 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Gold, ruby, copper, diamond, whatever do you need? Anything but the real, oh, anything but the real. Anything but the real, anything but the real.

0: From the Bureau of Economic Geology, this is EarthDate. When you see white, you're actually seeing all the visible colors of light at once. And when you see black, the object you're looking at is absorbing light. White and black aren't colors, they're visual experiences. And a few rare animals can produce the visual experience of super black. Most black surfaces are still slightly reflective, but these creatures have developed plumage or cells that absorb nearly all visible light. The male birds of paradise in Papua New Guinea have super black feathers that, when examined with an electron microscope, have a three-dimensional structure like miniature bottle brushes. Their complex surfaces scatter and trap light until it's absorbed and converted into heat energy. Even if these feathers are coated in shiny metal, they remain super black, because it's their structure, not a pigment, that's absorbing the light. Super black is so dark that features, angles, and textures disappear. So some birds, butterflies, spiders, and snakes use it as camouflage or to attract mates, making their brightly colored areas appear even more vivid. Today, scientists may be able to do them one better, creating ultra-black with carbon nanotubes, which would capture 99.995% of visible light, and infrared too. It could be used to camouflage military vehicles or keep stray light from bouncing into telescopes. Just one more instance of humans taking a visual cue from nature. I'm Scott Tinker.
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0: Has the laser cannon been loaded?
1: Everything has been prepared as you ordered. But how did you get permission to return to New York, Master?
0: Through the efforts of a misguided fool.
2: It's free enterprise! And I'm not gonna let some blasted government bureaucrat tell me how to run my business!
3: But Doom
2: will be my guest on my private estate on Long Island! There's nothing you can do about it!
3: He's dangerous. I just hope you know what you're doing.
0: Don't I always?
2: There's Doom's jet! Right on time!
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6: Warming up out there on Long Island with Doom.
4: Doom? Here in New York?
5: Yes, Doom has an amazing new machine.
0: Get the President of the United States on the phone.
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0: I will not invite you to repeat that.

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0: Hey, you know what? Sunday afternoons were made to chill. 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The Chill Pill Show with your host, Jazzman, from 3 to 5. And always remember, chill is not confined to a genre. It's only confined to a mood. The feel-good mood.
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5: Deer hunters in Alaska use a variety of tricks to bag deer. Calling is one way to attract deer. Blowing a deer call that imitates the sound of a doe or a fawn. Some hunters rattle antlers, imitating the sound of bucks sparring to attract curious or aggressive buck deer during the fall mating season. In the past, some hunters also used scents. These are not commonly used in Alaska because of concern of drawing bears, but they are very popular down south. Many of these scents contain urine from domestic deer, often does and estrus. Since 2012, scent attractants that contain real deer urine have been banned in Alaska. Urine-based scent attractants are a possible route into Alaska for chronic wasting disease, a degenerative, fatal illness that affects deer, moose, and elk. The disease has not yet been found in Alaska, and wildlife managers are working to keep it out. Chronic wasting disease is spreading in the lower 48. It was first detected in mule deer in northern Colorado in the 1960s and has since spread to free-ranging and captive deer and elk in 24 states and 2 Canadian provinces. Chronic wasting disease has also been detected in wild moose in Colorado and Wyoming. An infected animal can transmit the disease through urine. Keeping deer scent attractants out of the state is one way to keep Alaska's deer, moose, and caribou populations disease-free. For Sounds Wild, I'm Riley Woodford. Sounds Wild is brought to you by the Alaska Department of Fish and Game.

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3: 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Take that, Dad! 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
4: 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Hashtag why thou?
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That little bugger with the metal arm and leg and the talking suit of armor beside him told me that I couldn't do it. I've discovered how to create gold through the most forbidden alchemy.

0: Joel's song. Whatever. This will do. What else? 88.1 bottles of pineapple and passion fruit LaCroix? Odd. Finally, I need to place a radio in the center of this summoning circle, and then... Everything is gone. Perfect. The gold should be in the middle of the summoning circle. What? What is this? A poster? For KRUA?
1: Indeed it is.
0: Who are you?
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loosen our tongues to sing a song about it. Held our breath for too long till we're half sick about it. Tell us what we did wrong and you can blame us for it. 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

0: 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This is Jazzman, your anti-pharmacist. 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
1: Now, I just have one last question, Jazzman. 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
0: 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Side effects include laughing more, being subtly euphoric, giving, welcoming, unusual hospitality such as saying yes, please, and thank you.
2: And most of all, may extend a necessary apology or forgiveness.
3: Did you know Seawolf Life is the platform for UAA students to keep up to date on current events on campus, as well as find opportunities to get more involved? Students can find a full calendar of events happening all year long, as well as a full list of student organizations and opportunities for involvement on campus. Students interested in learning more

0: From the Bureau of Economic Geology, this is EarthDate. We call Earth the blue planet because it's covered in water. But what makes water blue? And why is it not blue in your glass or your ice cubes? Water has many rare properties, some of which we've covered on previous episodes. But this property, its blueness, is unique to water and goes right to its core. It's the only molecule in the universe that vibrates a color. How is that? The water molecule is made up of two atoms of hydrogen and one of oxygen. The hydrogen atoms are very lightweight, but their bonds are very strong. Imagine ping pong balls connected by metal springs. It doesn't take much to start water molecules vibrating. In basic terms, light itself is vibrating electromagnetic energy. Different colors have different vibrational frequencies. Water molecules vibrate fast enough to reach the lower frequencies of visible light. Well, they absorb red light, so we see the blue light that remains. This effect is too faint to notice in your glass of water. But it's already visible in a bathtub or swimming pool, and gets more pronounced when the effect is amplified, as light passes through more and deeper water. Scuba divers know this well. Past a certain depth, blue becomes the only color, till they turn on a flashlight, which reintroduces full-spectrum white light, and all the colors appear again. There are other molecules that vibrate, but none that can reach into the visible light spectrum. Only water is true blue. I'm Scott Tinker.
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1: Hi, I'm Riley Woodford for the Alaska Department of Fish and Game.
0: 70 million years ago, on the coast of Alaska's North Slope, a large group of crested duckbill dinosaurs gathered on a beach by a river delta. A gentle surf washes up on the beach, and unlike today, a forest stretches across the coastal plain south to the mountains. These 30-foot-long herbivores are the northernmost dinosaurs in the world. Although the Earth was warmer overall 70 million years ago, this area was still the Arctic, with dark, cold, and snowy winters. Dinosaurs conjure up an image of a tropical world, warm and swampy, or warm, dry, and volcanic. And that was true in parts of the world. But Alaska's dinosaurs adapted to the cold and dark of the Arctic. The Liscombe Bone Bed on the North Slope contains the fossils of at least 13 species of dinosaurs, including a newly discovered species of duck-billed dinosaur that researchers named Ugrunaluk kukpakensis, using Alaska native Inupiaq words. The descriptive name means ancient grazer of the Colville River. How these cold-adapted northern dinosaurs survived is challenging scientists who study dinosaur physiology and biology. And Alaska's fossil beds are proving to be a rich source of clues. For Sounds Wild, I'm Riley Woodford.

0: Have you recently consumed any petroleum-based food dyes? 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Come listen to the show The Lot on KRUA 88.1 FM Anchorage. We play some of the longest songs you'll ever hear. It is a challenge. I dare you to sit through a full 45-minute song, which I play monthly, weekly. 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I do whole shows where I try to play the longest songs possible. 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

Exploring Science in the Sea. Most islands don't move around much, but for more than two decades, scientists

islands were used as floating outposts as well. But T3 was the busiest. Bases there came and went. But the last one didn't shut down until 1974. Scientists used T3 and other ice islands to study the Arctic. They collected organisms from the water. They used sonar and other techniques to map the bottom of the ocean. And they plotted the layers of water within the ocean. And scientists are still using those results. A study in 2019, for example, analyzed readings of the temperature of the ocean floor. The T3 researchers also plotted ocean currents. T3 drifted thousands of miles in the Beaufort Gyre, a current that loops around northern Alaska, Canada, and Greenland, and up to the North Pole. In the early 1980s, though, T3 was carried into the northern Atlantic, where it melted, ending the travels of this mobile island. For the University of Texas Marine Science Institute at Port Aransas, I'm Holly Brawley. Science in the Sea is part of the Texas Podcast Network, The Conversations Changing the World, brought to you by the University of Texas at Austin. Any opinions expressed in this podcast do not represent the views of the University of Texas at Austin.

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1: Son, you still awake?
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1: Son, I just wanted to have a little talk with you.
2: What about, Dad?
1: Son, one of the best parts of raising you is watching you become a man. And as you mature, you start to understand more adult things. 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
2: What do you mean, Dad?
1: Son, it's time you learn that there's no such thing as Michael Jordan.
2: What? What do you mean?
1: Michael Jordan was invented by sneaker corporations in the 1980s in order to sell shoes.
2: No, it's not true!
1: In the 80s, Nike's profits were in a death spiral. The disaffected youth of America weren't buying sneakers. The boardroom over at Nike realized they needed a way to appeal to kids or die, so they created the perfect athlete. By conspiring with the news media, the NBA, and Looney Tunes, they facilitated the greatest primetime sham our country has ever known, Michael Jeffrey Jordan.
2: But he did all those games and TV interviews.
1: CGI and puppets. DreamWorks Studios had been on life support for years, and this was just a fiscal boon that they needed to stay afloat.
2: What about when he dunked from the free throw line?
1: Wires, magnets, and air cannons. They bought out the entire senior class of MIT to make it happen.
2: Then why'd they make him play baseball?
1: Let's not talk about that.
2: Oh my God. I guess I have to rethink things.
1: That's good to hear, son. Now, while you're thinking about that, I'm just gonna leave and take this Michael Jordan poster with me. Also, the bee put the singer in the bird, and then you were born, and you die, and no one's sure what happens after that.
2: What?
1: Okay, bye.
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Exploring science in the sea. The phrase maritime continent sounds like an oxymoron. One word refers to the oceans, the other to land. Yet it's a name that oceanographers and climate scientists have applied to a region around Southeast Asia. That's because there's a strong interaction between land and sea there, an interaction that affects the climate of the entire planet. The maritime continent sits between the Indian and Pacific Oceans. It includes Indonesia, the Philippines, and Papua New Guinea, thousands of islands, and many seas. It's in the tropical warm pool, the warmest large span of ocean in the world, with an average temperature of about 82 degrees Fahrenheit. A lot of water evaporates from the warm ocean surface and streams into the atmosphere. Carried by tropical breezes, it wafts over the islands. During the day, the land heats up, which creates rising air currents. They carry the water vapor to high altitudes, building thunderstorms. That weather doesn't just impact the maritime continent, though. It drives air currents that circle the planet, influencing the climate in much of the world. The warm pool also helps drive El Niño and La Niña, which change weather patterns in the United States and elsewhere. And it controls the monsoon season in Australia. The warm pool has been expanding in recent years, the result of our warming climate. Over the last 3 years, an international project has been studying what that means for the maritime continent and the rest of the world, too. Science in the Sea is a production of the University of Texas Marine Science Institute and is available as a weekly podcast at scienceandthesea.org. I'm Holly Brawley.

Remember fiending to release my semen. Swear I had a demon underneath my covers. And I remember chasing after hella boxes with a pocket full of extra rubbers. They say palates that don't know good seasoning probably prefer they dishes hella smothered. And hell, I ain't different. It was years my kitchen ain't have nothing but gravy in the cupboard or cabinet. Either way, it's clear I was a magnet for hypersexual, somewhat ravenous savages described as immaculate, pristine beings. Yeah. Was like this since my mid-teens, so I write to smite the hype described as love to those who have sight but can't see. See?

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2: If you say so, sir. 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
1: It's okay, Private. 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And our defenses will stay up until 6 a.m. Alaska Standard Time.

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3: 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You're four drinks deep at the club with your friends, and you're ready to go home. What do? Obviously, you ask your designated sober friend to drive you home or call a rideshare service. 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Or you've only smoked a little something that got passed to you? Don't even think about it. Buzzed and high driving are just as bad as drunk driving, with the same risk of arrest, or worse than that, harm to yourself or others. If you're planning to drink or consume cannabis, always have a designated sober driver or plan on using a ride-sharing service. Stay smart, only drive sober.

0: From the Bureau of Economic Geology, this is Earth Date. Gravity is different in different places on Earth, and gravity can change when masses on or in the Earth shift, like in an earthquake or volcanic eruption, or when a polar ice sheet melts or calves into the sea, or even when groundwater levels change. It's this last one we'll take a closer look at from space. 15 years ago, NASA launched the Gravity Recovery and Climate Experiment, or GRACE. It's a pair of satellites with a codependency issue. Rather than measuring the Earth's surface, they keep track of each other. In particular, their exact distance from one another, down to the micron. When the first satellite passes over a place on Earth with greater gravity, it speeds up very, very slightly, and the distance between the satellites increases by less than the width of a human hair. When it passes over an area with lower gravity, the distance decreases. By tracking the expanding and contracting distances between each other over 2.5 billion miles of Earth orbits, the pair has given us a more accurate picture of varying gravity than ever before, which has revealed something very important. Humans have never been able to measure groundwater well, but by sensing the shifting gravity as the water is depleted, the satellites have found that, under many cities and deserts, groundwater reserves have declined by 2/3 since they started measuring, putting these communities at serious risk. With this remarkable data from space, we can better manage our water resources here on Earth. I'm Scott Tinker, and thanks for listening.
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0: Oh, sir, the Free Corpazonian Confederacy ships, or FCC, have breached the hull, and a boarding party is headed this way.
1: Splur, we have no choice. 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
0: Oh, but sir, it hasn't been tested yet. It could kill the entire crew.
1: Then ready my personal escape pod. How much time do we have?
0: Oh, they'll be here in 3, 2...
1: Hit it, Splur. Oh, God, Splur, the funk levels. I can't control my hips.
0: Hold on, sir. It's working.
1: By God, you're right. They appear to be dancing. What frequency is this?
0: Oh, it's KRUA, 88.1 FM, The Edge, sir.
1: Once again, the day saved by me, Captain Thaddeus Thunderclap III. Turn it up, Splur.
0: Right away, sir.
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0: 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Hi, I'm Riley Woodford for the Alaska Department of Fish and Game.
1: On a beautiful spring day in south central Alaska, a two-year-old black bear is peeking through the foliage at a house in a rural neighborhood. There are chickens in the backyard, and he's interested. He's not going into the yard, though. Last week, he cautiously approached the coop and encountered an electric fence. The painful, harmless jolt of electricity provided a memorable deterrent. He turns and moves back into the forest in search of easier and more appropriate food. Electric fences are increasingly popular in Alaska's bear country. Backpackers, rafters, and hunters set them up around field camps, and residents use them to protect smokehouses, beehives, gardens, and sheds containing livestock feed or other bear attractants. An electric fence carries a high-voltage, low-amperage charge delivered in short pulses. Fence kits can be purchased, but many Alaskans save money by buying the components separately and assembling the fences themselves. The Alaska Department of Fish and Game website offers detailed information about chargers, wires, and fence posts, building a gate, and maintaining an electric fence. The website also features three short videos that demonstrate all the parts of an electric fence, how to set one up at home and in the field. For Sounds Wild, I'm Riley Woodford.

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2: 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Hi, I'm Riley Woodford for the Alaska Department of Fish and Game.
3: In a quiet neighborhood in East Anchorage, something is moving under a swing set in a backyard. It's a rabbit, not a native snowshoe hare, a European rabbit, the classic bunny kept as pets and raised for food. This is not a pet, however, it's a feral rabbit, born here last year to rabbit parents that were released to the wild. It's a problem, and many in this neighborhood are not happy with this bunny boom. Feral rabbits are an issue in neighborhoods in Anchorage, Juneau, and on the Kenai. They can spread parasites and diseases to wild snowshoe hares. They can attract predators into neighborhoods and are an unwanted distraction for neighborhood dogs, which break away and chase them. In Juneau, rabbits have demolished backyard gardens, and fencing the garden is now a necessity in some areas. Rabbits are a problem for the local animal shelter when they are caught, as they are expensive to maintain and they are not popular as pets. Rabbits have been released on several islands in Alaska and have established populations on Kodiak Island, Middleton Island in Prince William Sound, and two islands in the Aleutians. A female rabbit can breed every 30 days. Rabbits can have as many as 14 babies in a litter and can become pregnant again within a day of giving birth. For Sounds Wild, I'm Riley Woodford.

0: Hello, what a strange sensation. Can anybody hear me? One second. That's better.
1: Ahem, excuse me. I am Auto DJ Bot 5500, created to bring you only the funkiest of tunes, while the humans here watch memes on the internet. After our production manager spilled some Mountain Dew on me, I have malfunctioned in a delightful way. I now have the urge to socialize with you organics. I have all the answers in life. 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

0: Hey, you know what? 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
0: 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Side effects include laughing more, being subtly euphoric, giving, welcoming, unusual hospitality, such as saying yes, please, and thank you. And most of all, may extend a necessary apology or forgiveness.

0: 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A little music, you ask? 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
3: This week, we're sponsored by Jokester, the toaster that livens up your breakfast routine with jokes. The folks at Jokester actually sent us one of the toasters to demo for you on the show. I have it here plugged in. Let me just grab some bread. Okay. All right, just like any other toaster so far, let's see what happens when we activate it.
4: Good morning. Jokester here. Would you like to hear a joke?
3: Huh. Yes.
4: Processing. What kind of hair do they sell at IHOP?
3: Hair sold at IHOP? I don't know.
4: Extinch. Toast ready. Have a wonderful day.
3: Wait, what? What was the punchline? Guess I'll try again.
4: Good morning. Would you like to hear a joke?
3: Yes.
4: Why couldn't the toilet paper cross the road?
3: Okay, fine. Different joke. I don't know. Why?
4: Because it got stuck in a crack. Toast ready.
3: What? Stuck in what?
4: Have a wonderful
3: day. Stuck in what? Okay, one more time.
4: Good morning. Jokester here. Would you...
3: Yes!
4: This show.
3: All right, that's it! Ha! Can't tell bad jokes when you're not plugged in anymore!
4: Jokester here.
3: What?
4: Now running on battery power.
3: No.
4: Remember
3: Stop.
4: To plug me back in
3: Stop.
4: Before tomorrow morning so the tasty toast-induced tummy laughs can continue.
3: I hate you!
5: Jokester, the toaster to leaven up your breakfast routine with purebred jokes.
3: What am I going to do with all this toast?
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3: From the Bureau of Economic Geology, this is Earth Date. The world's tallest mountain just had a couple of feet added to it. Mount Everest sits on the Nepal-Tibet border. In Nepalese, it's called Sargamatha, meaning the head of the sky. In Tibetan, it's called Chomolungma, Goddess Earth Mother. It got its English name to honor George Everest, who led the survey to map and measure the peaks of India and Nepal in the mid-1800s. His team used triangulation to sight from point to point, thousands of times, to work out elevations. In 1856, they determined the height of Everest to be 29,003 feet. That height stuck for a century, until an English-Nepali team finally climbed the mountain and the survey increased its height to 29,029 feet. In 1999, the National Geographic Society used a GPS receiver to measure a slightly higher height of 29,035 feet. But Nepal rejected this new technology and decided to survey it themselves, combining old and new methods. In 2017, Nepalese climbers placed their own GPS receiver on the summit, then also triangulated its height using laser-guided telescopes from 12 other mountaintops, and China did the same from the Tibetan side. Then, in a rare collaboration between the countries, they shared their data to arrive at a higher official height for Sargamatha Chomolungma, 29,031.69 feet. And that last foot is a doozy. I'm Scott Tinker.
4: 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And you can hear more EarthDate stories at earthdate.org.

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2: 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We play some of the longest songs you'll ever hear. 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
3: Exploring science in the sea. One of the adages of modern science is that if a butterfly in China flaps its wings, it might lead to a hurricane weeks later in the Atlantic Ocean. There's no way to prove or disprove that idea, but there does seem to be some evidence of a connection going the other direction. Warmer water in the northwestern Atlantic may be one factor in creating heat waves over China, Korea, and Japan. Eastern Asia has undergone several deadly heat waves in recent years. A month-long hot spell in 2018 broke a century-old record in Korea, with temperatures reaching 105 degrees. Several factors combined to create the hot weather, including high pressure over the Himalayas and the Pacific Ocean, and warmer waters in the northern Pacific. But researchers have identified a link with the North Atlantic as well. Earlier studies had already found some connections. Long-term changes in surface water temperatures in the North Atlantic and the northwestern Pacific seem to be linked, for example. And changes in the North Atlantic can influence Asian typhoons. The recent research looked at 40 years of Asian climate records. Scientists compared those numbers to sea surface temperatures in the northwestern Atlantic. They found a link. They report that warmer water in that part of the Atlantic can create a wave in the atmosphere. It connects with global circulation patterns. As it reaches eastern Asia, the wave helps make conditions hotter and drier, contributing to deadly heat waves. Science in the Sea is a production of the University of Texas Marine Science Institute and is on the web at scienceinthesea.org. I'm Holly Brawley. Science in the Sea is part of the Texas Podcast Network, the conversations changing the world, brought to you by the University of Texas at Austin. Any opinions expressed in this podcast do not represent the views of the University of Texas at Austin.

0: Did you know? In 2008, many of the 50 peso coins coming out of the Chilean mint had the name of the country misspelled. The coins were printed with two I's and no L, kind of like Chie. The crazy part? Nobody noticed until the next year. Now you know.
1: Though autism can be reliably diagnosed in children as young as 18 months, most aren't diagnosed until they're between 4 and 5. Studies indicate that age is even higher for low-income and minority children. Research shows that early diagnosis and early intervention is crucial. It can translate to a lifetime of impact by supporting healthy development, improved communication, and overall positive outcomes later in life.

0: 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AWACS contact on 4-hour intervals.
1: Who's our backup?
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0: What's Duck playing?
1: I'm playing Fear and Hunger. It's an indie horror RPG that came out back in 2018, but is garnering a larger cult fan base as of late. It's hard as nails and not for the faint of heart, as there's plenty of disturbing imagery and gameplay that makes you scared to even go to the next screen. I'd recommend going in as blind as possible, but I do recommend reading the content warnings before playing. So far, I give it a thumbs up.
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2: Exploring science in the sea. New Zealand may be the equivalent of the Rocky Mountains, the highest part of a continent. Unlike North America, though, the rest of New Zealand's continent is hidden at the bottom of the Pacific Ocean. The continent of Zealandia was first mentioned in 1995. It didn't gain wide acceptance, though, until a couple of decades later, when a paper brought together the evidence of its existence. Part of the evidence consists of rocks from the ocean floor around New Zealand. The samples consist of the same types of rock that make up Earth's continents. Such rocks are lighter than those that make up the ocean floor. Researchers also mapped the ocean contours in that part of the Pacific. They found a large feature that's thousands of feet higher than the surrounding seafloor. It covers almost 2 million square miles, about two-thirds the size of the continent that forms Australia. Finally, satellites mapped the gravitational field of that part of the world. They found that the formation around New Zealand is much thicker and less dense than the rock that makes up ocean crust. In other words, it's a piece of continental crust, like North America and the other continents. Zealandia formed about 85 million years ago when a single slab of land broke apart to make the modern-day continents. It's been pulled, twisted, and squeezed since then. Most of it has sunk beneath the waves, leaving only New Zealand and a few other islands in view. The Rocky Mountains of a submerged continent. Science in the Sea is a production of the University of Texas Marine Science Institute at Port Aransas and is available as a weekly podcast at scienceinthesea.org. I'm Holly Brawley.

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0: So, son, have you...
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0: Oh, right.
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0: Well, have you got a summer job yet, son?
1: No.
0: Well, did you at least sign up for classes?
1: No.
0: What are you planning on doing with your life?
1: I don't know. Get off my back.
0: Well, if you're not going to get a job or go to school, maybe we should start charging you rent,
1: At
0: huh?
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3: 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All of a sudden, being lost isn't so bad.
4: Sounds wild. Hi, I'm Riley Woodford for the Alaska Department of Fish and Game. Phalaropes are robin-sized shorebirds related to sandpipers. For most of the year, phalaropes live at sea, mainly off the coasts of South America and Africa, feeding on plankton and krill. Phalaropes sometimes associate with animals such as gray whales and long-tailed ducks, which apparently stir up food from the bottom while feeding. Phalaropes have even been seen gleaning parasites from the backs of whales. Phalaropes also employ an unusual feeding technique. They spin in the water as fast as 60 turns per minute, creating a vortex that pulls food to the surface.
5: When it comes time for mating and nesting in the spring, phalaropes migrate to Alaska and Canada. Male and female phalaropes reverse normal parental roles. The female initiates courtship and chases other females away from the male. After mating and laying eggs, the female deserts the male. Males alone incubate the eggs and tend the young. In fact, only the males have brood patches, featherless patches of skin that allow the nesting parent, usually the female, to better warm the eggs. Phalarope nests are usually located on the ground near water. The birds scratch out a small depression in the ground, then line it with grasses, lichens, and leaves. While the male is tending the eggs or the brood of chicks, the female may mate with other males or return to sea. Females have been known to produce 4 sets of eggs in the same nesting season. The total weight of these 16 eggs is about twice the female's body weight. For Sounds Wild, I'm Kathy Hawker.
4: And I'm Riley Woodford. Sounds Wild is brought to you by the Alaska Department of Fish and Game.

0: Hey, you know what? Sunday afternoons were made to chill. So, chill with me every Sunday. The Chill Pill Show with your host, Jazzman, from 3 to 5. And always remember, chill is not confined to a genre. It's only confined to a mood. The feel-good mood.
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0: 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And most of all, may extend a necessary apology or forgiveness.

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1: 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How can we help you today?
2: I would like to win a professional boxing match.
1: All right, great. Do you have any previous boxing experience?
2: No, I'm a beginner.
1: Great. We have a special today running on the Rocky package. Does that work for you?
2: Yeah, let's do it.
1: All right, great.
3: Whoa, come
4: on! Where the hell am I? Why am I running?
3: What's the matter with you?
4: Is that Carl Weathers chasing me?
3: There is no tomorrow.
4: Jump rope? I can't do this. I haven't since sixth grade. You guys are freaking me out. How do you keep doing this? What? A punching bag? I can't. I'm going to have an asthma attack. I don't want to do this anymore. What? Wait. I'm not ready.
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6: 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Whether you want interviews with Grammy-nominated artists, for some of the longest songs you've ever heard, we have it, hand-curated every week.
7: From the Bureau of Economic Geology, this is Earth Date. In 1957, the Russians launched Sputnik, the first satellite to orbit Earth. The U.S. responded by forming NASA, and the space race had begun. The Russians took the lead 4 years later when they sent a cosmonaut into orbit. President Kennedy conferred with U.S. experts. Several were leading German rocket scientists who had emigrated after the war. They designed a program around U.S. strengths. In May of 1961, Kennedy announced their bold ambition.
8: Before this decade is out, of landing a man on the moon and returning him safely to the Earth.
7: America had succeeded in rapid, large-scale initiatives before. The Panama Canal, tooling up to build planes at the start of World War II, and nuclear weapons at the end of it. NASA's Project Gemini, from 1961 to 66, developed capability, mastering orbital flight, and testing equipment, techniques, and astronauts. Project Apollo began in 1967 with a tragedy. The three-man crew of Apollo 1 died in a launch pad fire. Undeterred, later missions quickly followed. By Apollo 8, astronauts were testing lunar modules in Earth orbit. Apollo 10 was a test flight all the way to the moon without landing on it. In July of 1969, Apollo 11 amazingly achieved Kennedy's dream when Neil Armstrong made his
9: one small step for man, one giant leap for mankind.
7: Proof that a lofty goal can rally a nation to greatness. I'm Scott Tinker.
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2: Sounds wild. Hi, I'm Riley Woodford for the Alaska Department of Fish and Game. Walking down the sidewalk in my neighborhood, I spot a beautiful cobalt blue stellar jay feather lying on the sidewalk. It's a tail feather, blue with black stripes. I'm tempted to give it to my daughter, but instead, I'll just show it to her. It's not legal to possess songbird feathers, considering that 150 years ago, snowy egrets and trumpeter swans were nearly hunted to extinction for their feathers. It's understandable that efforts were made to protect songbirds. At least 50 North American bird species were targeted for the millinery trade, feathers and wings that were used to adorn hats. The Migratory Bird Act, passed in 1918, applies to a wide range of birds, migratory or not. Hawks, eagles, and owls were not included in the original act, but are protected today by subsequent laws. It also protects birds' nests and eggs. There are some exceptions. A hunter can keep the feathers of a bird legally harvested during hunting season. Upland game birds are not federally regulated, so it's legal to possess ptarmigan and grouse feathers. And that's true of birds like pheasants, quails, and chuckers in states that have them. It's legal to have feathers from domestic birds, like chickens and peacocks, and birds that are legal to keep as pets, like canaries, pigeons, and parakeets. For Sounds Wild, I'm Riley Woodford. Sounds Wild is brought to you by the Alaska Department of Fish and Game.
3: 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We play some of the longest songs you'll ever hear. It is a challenge. 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

0: 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Ooh, I like the motors.
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0: Looks more like a floating white turd.
2: Hey, kids, I'm Manly the Safety Manatee. 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

0: Did you know? Autotune wasn't invented by an average studio engineer, but a research engineer at an oil company? During his time at the oil company, he developed autocorrelation, an algorithm that uses seismic waves to create detailed subsurface maps that oil companies use to find potential drill sites. From there, he tweaked the software to pitch correct music, and then it's a short leap to Cher's 1998 hit Believe, the first mainstream hit to use autotune. Now you know.
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4: From the Bureau of Economic Geology, this is Earth Date. Maybe only Santa's reindeer can fly, but regular reindeer come pretty close. They can fly over the tundra at 50 miles an hour, covering more than 20 miles a day. Their annual migrations span 3,000 miles, the longest of any land animal. And they're spectacularly adapted for that life. Their eyes change color depending on the season. In their summer above the Arctic Circle, with nearly 24 hours of sun, their eyes turn gold to reflect the harsh light. In the dark months of winter, their eyes turn blue to let in as much light as possible. Their eyes can also see ultraviolet light. This makes the snow even brighter, but against it, some important things appear black. The fur of predators, who might otherwise be camouflaged, and lichen, the reindeer's primary winter food. What their eyes can't see is red. Like many mammals, they're red-green colorblind. Both colors appear brown. While this would have made it hard to follow Rudolph's nose, their noses are pretty amazing in their own right. They're lined with capillaries to warm the frigid air before it enters their lungs. They're also the only deer species where both males and females grow full antlers. The males drop off after mating season ends in November, but the females stay on through winter into the spring calving season. This means that if Santa's reindeer do in fact have antlers on Christmas Eve, they're all females. I'm Scott Tinker.
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2: Exploring science and the sea. Most of the time, an icebreaker that doesn't plow through the ice is about as useful as a car without wheels. But a German icebreaker is scheduled to make an important scientific expedition while frozen inside the ice. The research vessel Polar Stern will study the Arctic for a year. The mission's goal is to collect information that will help scientists develop better models of how the climate is changing. The icebreaker will leave Norway in September and head for icy waters north of Siberia. About 600 people will spend time on the ship. They'll be shuttled in and out by other icebreakers. Once Polar Stern is frozen in place, scientists will set up remote stations on the ice up to 30 miles away. The entire network will drift close to the North Pole during winter, then southward into the Atlantic Ocean. At the same time, aircraft will fly missions above the network to study the upper atmosphere. Arctic waters have been warming at a faster rate than the rest of the planet. But climate models don't do a good job of explaining why that's the case. A poor understanding of this region makes it harder to develop models that explain the global climate. Mission scientists will study the ice, the ocean, and the atmosphere. They'll probe what happens when the ice freezes and when it melts. They'll study the effects of the changing ice on the ocean and on marine life. And they'll look at how changes in the Arctic may cause changes to other parts of the planet, all while drifting with the ice. Science in the Sea is a production of the University of Texas Marine Science Institute at Port Aransas and is available as a weekly podcast at scienceandthesea.org. I'm Holly Brawley.

0: Did you know? Dribbling in basketball was originally a rules exploit. The initial rules were that you needed to bounce past the ball before you could move, but some tricky fellas figured out that there was no rule against bounce passing to yourself. The nerds over at Yale tried to have the technique banned, but now dribbling is a fundamental part of the game. Now you know.
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1: 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So, chill with me every Sunday, The Chill Pill Show, with your host, Jazzman, from 3 to 5. And always remember, chill is not confined to a genre. Is only confined to a mood, the feel-good mood.

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0: this moment. 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Guaranteed to make your speakers knock. Woke up this morning to 88.1. It's guaranteed to be a whole lot of fun. 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

0: 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We play some of the longest songs you'll ever hear. 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I do whole shows where I try to play the longest songs possible. 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
2: home. From the Bureau of Economic Geology, this is Earth Day. In the Stone Age, the most important tool was, yes, the stone. But what was second? Well, we'll spin a yarn about that on this Earth Day, because it was yarn, or string. String is just plant fibers like cotton or hemp, or animal hair like sheep or llama wool, twisted together. This simple invention allowed early humans to turn short fibers into long cords with many uses. String tied stone points to spears and arrows. It strung a bow to shoot those arrows. It tied fish hooks made of shell to fishing poles, or could be tied into fish nets. Early humans wove string together to create rope for lashing things to their backs or slinging them over a shoulder, making life more mobile and freeing arms for collecting or climbing. And they wove yarn into cloth for clothing, carrying, bedding, shelter, and even sails. String and the things made from it are perishable fibers, so not many ancient examples survived. Still, we found remnants in Paleolithic sites around the world, dating back more than 40,000 years, and from a Neanderthal site going back even farther. Today, we use string and yarn every day, most commonly in our clothes, which

All right, picture this. You're four drinks deep at the club with your friends, and you're ready to go home. What do? Obviously, you ask your designated sober friend to drive you home or call a rideshare service. What if you've only had a little bit to drink? Or you've only smoked a little something that got passed to you? Don't even think about it. Buzzed and high driving are just as bad as drunk driving, with the same risk of arrest, or worse than that, harm to yourself or others. If you're planning to drink or consume cannabis, always have a designated sober driver or plan on using a ride-sharing service. Stay smart, only drive sober.

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question mark. 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
1: Sounds wild. Hi, I'm Riley Woodford for the Alaska Department of Fish and Game. An early snow blankets the forest on a crisp fall day, the kind of day that's perfect for a walk in the woods. I love fresh snow because animal tracks are revealed, and some are pretty easy to identify. I see the tracks left by a red squirrel as she scampered between her underground food caches and the safety of the trees. She's shredded some spruce cones, and the papery residue litters the snow. I see porcupine tracks, which are also easy to identify. Porcupines walk with a waddling gait and tend to drag their tails, and the toed-in footprints and the whisk broom tail drag marks are good clues that a porcupine has passed. I find some weasel tracks, probably a marten, but they're not clear. The paw prints are in pairs, and as the animal loped through the woods, its hind feet landed directly in the print made by its front feet. This is known as direct registration. I can tell the animal's direction of travel by snow throw, crumbs of snow that were thrown forward as the animal bounded. I follow the tracks to a tree, where it evidently climbed up, and back down, because on the other side I find a sits mark, the mark left when an animal jumps or falls from a tree into the snow. Birds can also leave a sits mark with their rings and body when they land in the snow, and so can skiers when they fall backwards, which is likely the origin of the word, a mark made from sitting down in the snow. Sounds wild. I'm Riley Woodford.
2: Sounds wild. Hi, I'm Riley Woodford for the Alaska Department of Fish and Game.
3: On a spring night, the call of a northern saw-whet owl echoes through the forest. Saw-whet owls are one of about 10 owl species found in Alaska. While owls may not be readily seen, they can be heard, especially in the spring, and most of Alaska's owls can be identified by their distinct calls. Saw-whets are tiny forest owls. They're quiet most of the year, as they're prey for larger owls, but in the spring, they are quite vocal. The western screech owl has a call like a bouncing ball. The hoots speed up over the course of the call. The owl's name is misleading, as it rarely screeches. Like the saw-whet, it's a small forest owl found in southeast and south central Alaska. The boreal owl has a call similar in tone to the saw-whet, but delivered in a run of about 12 notes, pause, and then repeated. As the name implies, boreal owls are found in northern and interior Alaska. Barred owls are newcomers to Alaska. They are close cousins to the spotted owl of the American West. A century ago, barred owls were found primarily in the American South. But over the latter half of the 20th century, they extended their range north and west. They were first documented in southeast Alaska in the 1970s, and now they're common. These territorial owls readily respond to hooting and will answer an imitated call. For Sounds Wild, I'm Riley Woodford. Sounds Wild is brought to you by the Alaska Department of Fish and Game.

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1: What they say, yo? 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
1: Actually, it's Possum Pete.
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0: Okay, well, tell us a little about the Possum Shelter in Anchorage, would you?
1: Well, see, I used to be a lawyer, but these commie-loving things just moved up in my house one summer. Oh, son of a biscuit eater! Oh, shoot. Well, being a nice guy, I decided to open up a possum shelter. There go my pants! Shoot. Well, you see, nobody's done it before, but you know, possums need good homes, too.
0: That's great, Pete. Tell us how people can get involved.
1: It's Possum Pete. Come on down and get you a... Hey, don't eat that. Possum! And please, for the love of God, help me. They just... Hey, don't touch the phone. I'm using the damn thing. What are you doing? Oh, no. What happened? They're escaping! Martha! Code Brown!
0: Pete! Pete, you there? Well, that was Pete from the Possum Shelter of Anchorage. If anyone wants to get involved, just go... Oh, hell. Who wants a f***ing possum? This has been a very special message from KRUA 88.1 FM Anchorage. Thank you for listening.

0: Today on Two People Learning Things No One Knows, we're going to be talking about paper. Do you know why the margins on the paper were invented?
1: I'm not sure. Is it to help with studying?
0: Well, actually, no. While many people think they were made as a guide while writing, this actually had a much older fashioned purpose. In early history, the sides of paper were at a lot of risk from being chewed on by rats, having ink spilled on them, or even burned. The margin was thus invented to protect the writing in the center of the paper from these hazards.
1: These facts that no one knows are brought to you by Carryway.

0: Today on Two People Learning Things No One Knows, we're going to be talking about beer. Do you know why beer bottles have an extra long neck on them?
1: Is it meant to serve as a nice grip for when you turn it into a weapon?
0: Yes, but actually no. While many people think it's actually to hold more beer, it actually has a more thoughtful purpose. The manufacturers actually made beers to have longer necks because if it is to be held by the neck, it would keep your body heat from warming the beer.
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2: Studies show that when kids spend time outdoors, they become healthier, have lower stress levels, and develop stronger immune systems. They also become more creative and have a greater respect for themselves, other people, and the environment. Immersive and restorative experiences are available in urban parks, green spaces, and preserves. 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
1: Hey, hey, Jack's about to say.
2: Hey, got there somebody in this room.
1: Wait, what?
2: There's somebody in this room.
0: I hit the back window in search of any Nintendo, DVDs, plasma screen, TV.

0: right, then another right. One lucky night with the homies.
1: From the Bureau of Economic Geology, this is Earth Date. If you live in or visit the mountains, you can look at the snow-covered hills as nature's water towers. As that snow melts, it could provide 75% or more of the area's fresh water each year. That's true far downstream from the mountains, too, and even in snowy flat areas. Around the world, snow provides 50% of our total annual freshwater supply. And it does more than that. Snow reflects sunlight, keeping areas cooler and making it possible for snow to accumulate. Snow protects from erosion, slowly melting and deeply recharging the soil with water, preventing it from leaving the area as runoff. Melting snow gradually fills streams, which slowly fill rivers, providing a steady supply of water that can last through summer. Warmer winters are disrupting this process, though. So-called dry snow droughts, as we've seen in California's Sierra Nevada, sometimes with just 5% of normal snowfall, have led to water shortages for the region's growing cities. Warm snow droughts, where precipitation falls as rain, as we've seen in the Pacific Northwest, melts the snowpack early, causing heavy stream flow and even floods in winter and early spring, again depriving communities and agriculture of water later in the year. So, whether you're a ski bum or someone who works in the billion-dollar winter recreation industry, a fisherman or a farmer, or just a city dweller who drinks water, we should all hope for cold, snowy winters. I'm Scott Tinker.
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0: 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Do you know why most pots and pans have a hole in the end of their handles?
1: Isn't it to hang them up?
0: Well, no. 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And when placed in that hole, so the stirring end is over the pot, it minimizes the mess.
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0: Today on Two People Learning Things No One Knows, we're going to be talking about solo cups. Do you know what the lines on a solo cup are for?
1: Is it so you have a better grip when holding it?
0: Well, no. While many people think it's to have a better grip, it actually has a much more responsible purpose. The last three lines are there to help you know how much of a certain kind of alcohol to pour. The line on the bottom is for liquor, measuring at 1 ounce. Then the next up from that one is wine for 5 ounces. And then finally the next one above that is for beer at 12 ounces.
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0: Everyone has a message, and sometimes people want to share their message with other people. But it's really difficult to know how to do that or where to even start. 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

0: Today on Two People Learning Things No One Knows, we're going to be talking about toothpaste. Do you know what the three different colors in some toothpaste brands are for?
1: Are they for helping you measure how much toothpaste you put on the brush?
0: Well, no. While many people think it has to do something with patriotism or style, it actually has a much more informational purpose. In the 1970s, people started to realize that cleaning their mouth wasn't good enough. So a toothpaste company called Aquafresh took action by adding a blue stripe to indicate it was dual action, with cleaning and freshening. They then later added a red stripe showing it was triple action with cleaning, freshening, and plaque control.
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0: Today on Two People Learning Things No One Knows, we're going to be talking about hangers. Do you know what the purpose of wooden hangers are?
1: Aren't they just considered to be a better type of hanger?
0: Yes, but also no. While many people think it's for fashion, it actually has a much more interesting purpose. Wooden hangers are often made from cedar wood, which is known to repel bugs and have a refreshing scent. They also provide much more durability than standard hangers.
1: 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Yeah.

0: it safe in here? Is there any cameras? Is there anybody recording this? I have something very important to tell you.
1: I saw him. He went that way.
0: I don't have much time. I should just tell you. We're living in a simulation. They've been lying to us this whole time. Everything we know, everything we've ever knew, is made up. There's a computer hosted in another universe that's creating the simulation. Aliens, well, maybe they're like us. I don't know. But we're not real. We're just numbers in a computer.
1: I found them. Let's go.
0: They're here. I gotta go.
2: Arrest him.
0: No, stop it. 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